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1: 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He's great. He's such a powerful character, personality. 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
1: Get those hands up in the air. We've got one last song. 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Everybody give it up for Live 8!

0: Freddie fucking Mercury.
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0: You're bloody right I am. We're all legends. But you're right, I am a legend.
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1: 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That's Queen. 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

0: Just got a blank. Right.
1: Don't stop.
2: Five.
0: Oh, you don't think I should?
1: No, you should go on, because you might just do it
0: hurt. Yes, you're dead right. All right, I shouldn't stop.
1: And also, it relieves the tension when you make it.
0: You're dead right, actually. Right, do it again. Sorry.
2: Six.
0: Right, here we go then.

0: still sounds fast.
1: Sounds fast, doesn't it? I know, I did a mistake, but I wanted to carry on. Actually, the first part of that wasn't bad. I'll do another one.

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1: All right, we're going to let Stephen have his shot right now. He is in Raymond, Alberta, listening to LA 107 in Lethbridge. And Stephen, you're on the Rock Line with Queen.
2: Hi, Roger. Hi, Brian.
3: Hello, Stephen.
2: Hi. My question is, on this last album, The Miracle, the last track, Was It All Worth It? What exactly is the meaning behind that? Is that a swan song or something?
3: I know what you mean. It sounds like this is the last thing we're ever going to do. No, actually, it's sort of saying a question, you know, like, we've been doing this a long time, was it all worth it? And it sort of runs over the band's history, really. The track was written in Switzerland and was recorded basically live, and then we put a lot of other stuff on afterwards, you know, all the orchestra and stuff in the middle.
4: Kitchen
3: but yeah, it does sound like a swan song, but it's not going to be the last thing we do.
1: And you did all the orchestral parts.
3: Yeah, that's right.
4: Totally us. No one else gets on our albums. It's every note is fought over by the four of us.
3: There's even a duck call in there if you listen.
1: Are you kidding me?
4: There's a little sense of humor in this. There's a heavy tongue-in-cheek element in there.
1: Let's listen to it now. Was It All Worth It? Queen from The Miracle on Rockline on the Global Satellite Network. What an incredible piece of work that is. Was It All Worth It? Queen from The Miracle on Rockline. We're with Brian May and Roger Taylor. I'm Bob Coburn. We're going to talk to Barry now as we head to New York City. Barry's listening to 92.3 K-Rock. Barry, you're on the Rockline.
5: Hi, Brian and Rog.
4: Hello, Barry.
5: Hi. I've been a fan of yours for such a long time now, and I think that guitar sound, Brian, is virtually inimitable.
4: Thank you.
5: And I just wanted to know if Queen as a whole will be doing any kind of collaboration with any other artists in the future.
4: I don't think we have any plans at the moment. We have quite enough problems collaborating with each other sometimes.
3: Actually, we've never been really ones for collaborating with people. I think the only person really was David Bowie on Under Pressure. It's not one of our stronger points. We're very insular. So we have real plans, no. I mean, even though we might love somebody, I know like Freddie loves Aretha Franklin and things like that, but I think, no.
1: Thank you, Barry. We're going to talk with Michelle now in Green Bay, Wisconsin. Michelle's listening to 106 WAPL in Appleton. Hi.
6: Hi, Brian. Hi, Roger.
3: Hi, Michelle.
4: Hi, Michelle.
6: Hey. I love your Starfleet album, especially Bluesbreaker.
4: Oh, great. Good news. Thank you.
6: Sure. And this is for Brian. I was wondering where you and your dad got your parts for the guitar you guys built.
4: It was all junk, really. It's motorbike valve springs for the tremolo and bits of old saddlebag holders for the for the tremolo arms. All sorts of bits and pieces. And the neck is a piece of an old fireplace. And just a load of work, all with hand tools. It took us a couple of years. And that guitar is now 20 years old or so. And it was only really built for me to play at home. But for some reason, it's held together. It's gone around the world many times. And it's still, to be truthful, it's still the only guitar I want to play. Because it just has that particular sound. And
1: heard of recycling, but that's amazing.
4: it's getting a little worn now, I must say. But it's playing.
1: Thanks, Michelle. We're going to play another song from The Miracle by Queen right now. This one is called Scandal on Rockline. From The Miracle, Scandal by Queen. My guest, Brian May, Roger Taylor from Queen on Rockline. I'm Bob Coburn. Our next call is from Cincinnati. It's Sarah. She's a listener of WEBN. Sarah, you're on the Rockline with us.
7: Thanks a lot. Hi, guys.
3: Hello, Sarah.
4: Hi, Sarah.
7: It's a thrill to hear your voices, really.
4: Great.
7: My question's for Roger. I'm really impressed with your band, The Cross, and I wanted to know if you intend to continue recording with them and if there's a possible tour in the making.
3: Well, thanks. I'm glad you like them. There are plans for another album later this year. And touring, I'm not sure yet in the States, but I think it's an ideal band for America. It's a very hard rock band. And yeah, I hope to. Definitely. Album, certainly, and tour, probably.
1: Quite a guitar player, switching from the drum kit to...
4: yeah, it must be sometimes. Sick.
1: Sarah, thanks for calling.
3: Yeah, I'm shorter than him.
1: We're going to speak with Jennifer now. She is in Minneapolis, listening to 92 KQRS. Jennifer, you're on with Queen. Two of them, anyway.
8: Hi, Mr. Taylor and Mr. May.
4: Hello, Jennifer. How's Minneapolis?
8: Okay, Brian.
3: Miss Jennifer.
8: I have a pair of your pants.
1: Oh. And our next call is from...
4: Tell us about that.
8: They have a rip in them, and I want to know how they got ripped.
4: I don't know. Oh, I can't imagine how you got
9: them. I want to know how she got them.
4: Yeah.
3: It's probably when you tore them off him.
6: I got them at the Royal Vision Convention last year.
4: It's truth. Well, I don't know. Strange things happen to pants, don't they? I mean, I don't know what to say, really. We're going very red here in the studio. We're very, very nice boys. Really.
9: I wish we were in color. Jennifer, thanks for the call. We appreciate it. All right, we'll take a quick time out. And once again, welcome back to Rockline and Bob Coburn. We're with Brian and Roger from Queen from the latest album, The Miracle by Queen. This one's called Breakthrough. Yes, Breakthrough from The Miracle by Queen. Back to the phones we go quickly to Bob in Kensington. He is located on Prince Edward Island, listening to Rock 103 CJMO in Moncton. And Bob, you're on the show with us.
10: Hi, Brian and Roger.
4: Hello, Bob.
10: Congratulations on the new album.
4: Thank you.
10: Lots of gusto.
4: Right.
10: I was wondering what we look forward to from hearing from Queen in the future, like something we've not seen before.
3: Good question.
4: Well,
3: in the near future, we've just done a video for the last song, Breakthrough, on the back of a train called the Miracle Express, going thundering through the English countryside very fast. So that's the next thing you're going to see.
9: That's in the immediate agenda.
4: Yes, and hopefully we have a special project in mind, which we hope will follow in from that, rather than just making the next video. So, but I don't want to talk too much about it, because it might give too much away and we might not pull it off. Who knows?
3: And it involves playing live in front of an audience.
9: Yeah. Okay.
4: Yeah.
9: All right. Well, we'll wait and see on that. And just keep your eyes peeled to MTV here in the States and Much Music there up in Canada. Bob, thank you for the call. Thanks to everybody for listening and for calling tonight. Special thanks tonight to Jim Beach and Julie Nash of Queen Productions. And, of course, to Brian May and Roger Taylor. This has been a real treat tonight, guys. Thank you very much.
4: Thank you, Bob. We really enjoyed it.
9: Thank you. And thanks for putting up with a long, nonstop flight for London and doing this literally in the middle of the night for you guys. We really appreciate it.
3: It's nice to be back.
4: Pleasure.
9: I'm BC. I'll be seeing you.
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1: Don't forget that the second solo is all the way through. Guitar's like a firecracker. Imagine I'm going on a set.
2: Sorry about this, but Brian's guitar is about to blow up.
3: Not to worry. Shout when you're ready, fellas.
4: We start now.
1: Right. Yes, now. We're ready now. Okay, here we go. Take 36.

0: Queen Diary on this day in history.
1: Hello, today is July 28th. Here are some dates from Queen history. 1982, Queen played live on Hot Space Tour at Madison Square Garden, New York, USA. 1986, Freddie's video EP entered the UK video chart at number 1. 1989, Roger held a 40th birthday party at his home in Surrey and invited 1,000 guests. It was a school day's theme party, and everyone dressed up. The party made news headlines as Roger had hired 4 powerful searchlights to scan the sky. They could be seen up to 25 miles away, and it was a clear night, and people thought they were seeing UFOs. 1993, Brian went to Redditch Studios to play guitar for Gordon Giltrap on a track Heart Song. 1994, Roger live at Walpole Park, Gosport, UK. 2014, Queen plus Adam Lambert played live at the Air Canada Centre, Toronto, Canada. 2017, Queen plus Adam Lambert played live at the Barclays Centre, New York, New York, USA. 2018, Brian and Roger played live at Felix Taylor's wedding. The event took place in Roger's garden in Puttenham while the wedding ceremony was held in the Baptist Church just across the street. Brian then joined the wedding band for 3 songs, with presumably Roger on lead vocals. Among attendees were also Anita Dobson, Debbie Lang, or Jim Beach. 2019, Queen plus Adam Lambert played live at the Scotiabank Arena, Toronto, Canada. It was Queen Diary by AI Voice Nate, Queen RadioNet.
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0: We call the album A Night at the Opera. No, don't misunderstand, darling. It's a rock and roll record with the scale of opera, the pathos of Greek tragedy, the wit of Shakespeare, the unbridled joy of musical theatre. It's a musical experience.
1: Yeah.
0: Rather than just another record. Something for everyone, something... Something that will make people feel belongs to them. We're mixed genres, we're cross boundaries, we're speaking bloody tongues if we want to.
2: No, there's no musical ghetto that could contain us.
0: That's it.
3: No one knows what Queen means because it doesn't mean one thing.
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2: Okay, there's something special I gotta do. To the point where I sing a song which was written by one of the best friends we ever had. This is a Freddie song which I know was written by one of the best friends we ever had. This is a Freddie song which I know

0: Computer stalks off into distance.
1: A few words there from Brian May, added to the end of Machines from the album The Works.
0: Jim.
1: Welcome along, Brian.
0: Thank you.
1: Why such a long pause between the game and The Works, then, eh?
0: Well, there's one in between, Hot Space.
1: That's right, of course.
0: But it's still quite a long pause. Basically, we wanted some time off and we wanted to regenerate our batteries and not make an album until we felt we were ready to. You know, not make an album because it's time to make the album, boys, but to actually go away and go in the studio when we felt like we had something to say.
1: Were the batteries running a bit low then, for whatever reason?
0: Well, we'd been making albums and touring non-stop and really nothing else for what was then 11 years, I think. And it's like a conveyor belt. You make the album and you say, OK, we should go out and tour and promote, etc. And plus, touring is fun, which is what you're really doing it for. And studios are a drag, generally, in my opinion. So you go out and tour every place you can think of, and gradually your horizons expand, and there's all kinds of places you can go. Like, we went to Argentina and Brazil, and generally we go to Japan and a lot of different places. And then you look round, and it's been a year since you made the album. You come back to England and everyone says, what have you been doing the last year then? Have you retired? So you think, oh, I better get in and make an album. So that's it. We decided we would step off that conveyor belt and take stock, which is the reason that we're not actually plunging straight back into touring either now. We're going to just take a little break and then plunge back in.
1: Do you feel the last album was in any way a failure? Because this one seems...
0: absolutely.
1: This one seems much more traditional, what you would expect, a very well-crafted Queen album, but slightly less experimental in ways.
0: Yes, it is less experimental, definitely. The last one, I don't regret anything about the last album, really, except perhaps there was less guitar than I would have liked. But I think... all that stuff was a very necessary stage for us to go through. And if you do keep on making records which people expect you to make and that are easy for you to make, then you really stagnate and you really can't progress. So we generally go off on these tangents every other album or so and explore something, and then we come back with a new perspective, I think.
1: And renewed energy.
0: Yeah, so you can hear little bits of The Game and Hot Space on this album, I think, but mainly, as you say, it sounds like what people expect from the traditional Queen group. Oh, and they're that group who did Bohemian Rhapsody, you know, which we will always be in this country. you did Bohemian Rhapsody. Yeah.
2: You've personally, you've talked about this album. I know you're saying you called it The Works because you consider it really to be the definitive Queen album, haven't you?
0: Kind of. Did I really say
2: that? Yes, you did really say that. Well, enough people have quoted
0: I saw that
2: it anyway.
0: As well, yeah. Well, I must have said it in a way. I don't know if it's the definitive, but I think it's very... very typical Queen, yes.
2: It's strange you should mention, though, that this one is perhaps a little safer, less experimental, certainly, because that's been one of the big criticisms, hasn't it? That, in fact, the songs fall into, you know, Queen-type songs.
0: Yes, but deliberately, because we got a certain way through it, and we thought, well, you know, we've gone out very much out on a limb on the last one. Perhaps we should be playing more like we actually are and sounding like Queen, the group, like the four guys on stage. And as we did it, we sort of became aware of the ground that we'd trodden on before. And some of the songs started to come in sounding a little bit like things before. And we said, OK, it's a greatest hits album. so that's oversimplifying it a bit, because there was some very new stuff in there as well. There's the whole sort of Machines and... synthesizers and...
2: yes, you're using those a lot more, aren't you, really, on this album?
0: Yes,
2: I mean,
0: they've
2: last
0: crept
2: particular
0: in.
2: Track, I think, is special.
0: Yes, and that particular track, we sort of got down to talking about the relationship
3: that would happen in our concert.
0: Humans, which is what it's about. You can hear a guitar player screaming in the background, getting demolished by a synthesizer, and all this is good. There's a lot in that. I'm glad you played that track, actually, because I was afraid it was going to get lost.
1: And you wrote it as well.
0: Well, I half
1: wrote
0: it.
1: Yes. It's in fact the only collaboration as such that I can see, because everybody else, it's all in individual efforts.
0: Except for the last track on the album, which Freddie and I did, which is little ballad.
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0: Queen Diary on this day in history.
1: Hello, today is July 28th. Here are some dates from Queen history. 1982, Queen played live on Hot Space Tour at Madison Square Garden, New York, USA. 1986, Freddie's video EP entered the UK video chart at number 1. 1989, Roger held a 40th birthday party at his home in Surrey and invited 1,000 guests. It was a school day's theme party, and everyone dressed up. The party made news headlines as Roger had hired 4 powerful searchlights to scan the sky. They could be seen up to 25 miles away, and it was a clear night, and people thought they were seeing UFOs. 1993, Brian went to Redditch Studios to play guitar for Gordon Giltrap on a track Heart Song. 1994, Roger live at Walpole Park, Gosport, UK. 2014, Queen plus Adam Lambert played live at the Air Canada Centre, Toronto, Canada. 2017, Queen plus Adam Lambert played live at the Barclays Centre, New York, New York, USA. 2018, Brian and Roger played live at Felix Taylor's wedding. The event took place in Roger's garden in Puttenham while the wedding ceremony was held in the Baptist Church just across the street. Brian then joined the wedding band for 3 songs, with presumably Roger on lead vocals. Among attendees were also Anita Dobson, Debbie Lang, or Jim Beach. 2019, Queen plus Adam Lambert played live at the Scotiabank Arena, Toronto, Canada. It was Queen Diary by AI voice Nate, Queen Radio Net. Queen Radio.

0: I got a feeling I should be doing all right. Doing all right.
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1: The story behind the song, Bohemian Rhapsody. It's unlikely that most people recall exactly the first time they heard the words Bohemian Rhapsody, but I do. It's most likely that the date was Monday the 13th of October 1975, when I was boarding a tube train at Wanstead on the London Underground's Central Line. I was on my way to school, and, as would happen some mornings, I'd bumped into Susan Stokes, a friend of mine from primary school, who was now attending a school near mine in the City of London. We were already both keen Queen fans, ignoring all the negativity that seemed to prevail about them in the music press. That morning, Susan told me she'd been listening to Kenny Everett's show on Capital Radio over the weekend and had heard Queen's new single. My 13-year-old head tried to absorb the title, which, by the time she'd finished raving about the song, probably around four stops later, I struggled to remember. Over the days that followed, during which I got to hear it, public enthusiasm through the airplay understandably increased, and this led to this closing track, if God Save the Queen is discounted, of the A Night at the Opera album being released as its first single at the end of that month. So much has been written about this song that I intend only to pick out some key points. The recording of I Will Not Let You Go, the Bohemian Rhapsody story, originally broadcast by Radio 2 in 2005, which can be found on YouTube, contains an excellent rundown of the components of the song. Here you can find some commentaries on the lyrics, but it is a myth that we were all trying to work out what Freddie's Baby, as it's come to be known, was about. Maybe people did in the adult world at the time. I certainly didn't, and never have, and value the point made by Freddie's mother, Jer, on that programme that Freddie had said people could make up their own minds. It's clear that Freddie had the whole song mapped out with the harmonies already scribbled down. The fact that the totality is compiled of distinct parts may, according to Freddie's songwriting partner from his pre-Queen days, Chris Smith, have its origins in the way the two of them linked together little bits of songs that they'd written, in the mould, as Chris stated, of the Beatles song A Day in the Life. Speaking to Record Collector magazine, March 1996, he suggests that there is certainly a parallel between the change in the songs at Woke Up, Fell Out of Bed in A Day in the Life and I See a Little Silhouette of a Man in Bohemian Rhapsody. And a Google search will reveal that a fair amount of cyber ink has been spilled on studying similarities between the two songs. In a generally vacuous analysis of Freddie's lyrics by some Oxford University literary academics for a BBC documentary at the end of 2004, Freddie's rhyme, "Put a gun against his head, pulled my trigger, now he's dead," was likened to "Woke up, fell out of bed, dragged a comb across my head" from A Day in the Life. On the face of it, though, Freddie's words carry far more gravitas. The fuss about the length of Bohemian Rhapsody as a single wasn't the whole point of that issue. There had been other lengthy singles. MacArthur Park's 7 minutes was mentioned in Bohemian Rhapsody the movie. Another one was Don McLean's American Pie. Lynyrd Skynyrd's Free Bird also comes to mind, but a shortened single version was released of that one, as lengthy singles were mostly cut down by being faded out during airplay, as happened with the other two I've mentioned. Bohemian Rhapsody, however, demanded to be played in its entirety. Where could you, logically, fade it out? Bruce Gowers directed the music video, which had to be completed in a matter of a few hours, probably a relief after the perfectionist production of the track in the recording studio over weeks. This groundbreaking video became intrinsically linked to the song from its very first appearance on Top of the Pops. Roger commented that the band found some humour in the whole thing, and it appears that he's trying not to laugh at the end of the nose in the opera section. This comedic legacy has remained ever since, in some of the numerous cover versions of Bo Rap, as well as its use in the 1992 movie Wayne's World. From the silhouettes at the start, to Roger's oily-chested striking of the Japanese gong at the end, the video punctuated life over the festive season of 1975-76. We thought it would be number one forever. It was true what Freddie said. It was a big risk. It was either going to be a huge success or a terrific flop. One thing was for sure, you couldn't be indifferent to it. And it's still forever number one in music polls, having spent another Christmas and New Year at the UK number one slot in 1991-92 after Freddie's passing as a double A-side with These Are the Days of Our Lives. The song was a constant in the band's set, of course, with them leaving the stage during the operatic part. It could be performed live in its entirety only when there were sufficient professional singers to reproduce that section. In the staging of the musical We Will Rock You, it was incorporated into the sets of the Paul Rodgers and Adam Lambert collaborations, performed in a similar way to that seen in the concerts in Freddie's day. 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
1: Oh my God, you make me feel so old.
0: What do you think that has kept the band...
1: Don't I look good?
0: Yeah, you look great, Freddie. What do you think has kept the band together and so intact and same personnel
1: money.
0: For so many years?
1: Oh, we love the money.
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1: Take one.

0: Oh dear, I'll try and do it without that note. I'll do this. So it goes 1, 2, 3, 4.
1: Well, that doesn't that point count.
2: Yeah, all right.
0: Okay.
3: It's not counting,
0: is it? Okay, sorry, I didn't realise.
2: Well, let's take now.
4: All right, take Anna.
0: Take N minus one.

0: we end?
1: Brian, you scraped your guitar at the very end.
2: Oh, I see what you mean. Oh, when it's finished.
0: Yeah, right.
1: Right.
2: Right, right.
3: The end, Brian.
1: Affirmative. Take three.

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0: this will be take one, take one.
1: We will. Right. We will, we will rock you.
0: Right, go.
2: Oh, God.
0: This will be take one, take one.
1: Oh, your face. Big disgrace.
2: One.

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1: I've never let the press worry me. I mean, in the early days, you think about it and go out and buy the papers and make sure that you were in it and all that. And now it's a completely different setup because it's your music, and basically what you worry about is the people that buy your product. That's what keeps us going.
2: Some of the people that buy the product have frequently been saying that they prefer the earlier Queen albums to
1: true.
2: The present ones.
1: You'd always get that. You know? I mean, I like that too. I mean, if everybody preferred just the one type, then we wouldn't be selling so many records. The fact that we still do different things is to try and make sure we get a different audience as well. We certainly don't want to sort of discard early fans, because, I mean, they're always with us, I hope. But you'd always get that, yes. I mean, some people like, you know, when you come up with a song or an album, you won't get everybody liking everything. And the trademark of Queen, which I like, is just happens to be, it's like a coincidence, is that there are four writers that write very different material. And so it pleases maybe a wider span than most other groups.
2: Inevitably, with the success that you've had, it's bound to bring a different lifestyle to yourself. Do you find that then harder to relate to the average people that will buy the records, in the sense that now you're so much further on than when you were, say, 12 years ago and in bed sits yourselves and very much on the breadline?
1: Oh, yes, I think that's way past. I mean, I think in a way, I think I've sort of done virtually a full circle. Because, I mean, when you think being in the business sort of 13 years or even like 14 years, I mean, there seems to be, there was a sort of, after the first 5 years, when we had the taste of success, that's the time where I thought, oh my God, I was the bee's knees, and I mean, you know, nobody could speak to me, and I couldn't be seen in these places. But you learn to live with it, and afterwards, you realize that it's also growing up and getting experience. And now I think I'm not afraid to go anywhere. Before I was thinking of bodyguards or whatever. It's just a kind of discipline that you have to have. And kind of awareness. And I think there were times when there was the teeny bop stage where, I mean, we went to Japan and places and there was hordes of people screaming and things like that. But I think most people have grown up. There were times where I'd love to do shows where they were just screaming and howling all the time, and you could just play anything just because you got the adulation. Now I would prefer them to listen to what we're playing, but still have a damn good time, you know.
2: Looking back, something else that appears to have changed is on the Sheer Heart Attack album, proudly saying on the back cover, no synthesizers.
1: Yeah, that was
2: something that's obviously changed with the years.
1: Oh, of course, yes. A lot of people have got that sort of twisted round, because, I mean, they actually thought that we hated synthesizers. It was basically, I think, we had a guitarist called Brian May who was recreating some amazing sounds through his guitar, and it was basically just informative, really. It's this information on the album to say that, because people thought, my God, you know, guitars don't sound like that, it's got to be a synthesizer. So basically we were just telling the people who bought our records that this was not a synthesizer and that Brian could recreate these kind of sounds through his wonderful guitar. So it's basically informative. And the moment we started using synthesizers, we said we do.
2: Coming right up to date with 1984 and The Works, which has been an amazingly successful album for the band, would you say that really it's important these days to have success for anything other than personal satisfaction?
1: It's a survival test, you know. And I mean, of course, we could all just go away and say, okay, we've had enough, and live happily ever after. But I mean, I don't think that's what we're in. We're in it to make music, and the way I think, what else could I do? I mean, this is the thing that interests me most. You don't know what it means when you write a song where people actually appreciate and they say it's a good song. It's a wonderful feeling.
2: It must be.
1: It's a wonderful feeling.
2: Does having four writers within the band make life easier for you to decide what you're going to use on an album, or is it harder because you've got so much talent?
1: It's tougher. It makes life much more difficult. But I think it's good in the long run, because in one way, it takes the strain away from you, because, I mean, you don't have to write all the time. At the same time, you have to sort of, there's a battle, because, I mean, sometimes you can have a batch of very good songs, but you still have to sift through, and there's a big fight between which song goes on and all that. So there's lots of temperamental situations. But you can never say, you know, sometimes you probably miss out a very good song. I mean, I remember when I was writing Bohemian Rhapsody, I had a song called We're the Champions, but I just didn't feel that it fitted at the time.
2: Right.
1: And I just kept it aside. And it's virtually, I think, about 2 or 3 years later that I sort of, you know, pulled it out the bag again, and there you are. So you can never tell.
2: How do you feel about recording these days? Because not having, and I'm sure you don't have time limits on recording an album, or indeed a budget that says how far you can go. So how do you decide where to stop?
1: Well, that's a good question. It's basically self-discipline, really. The budget was endless, and we used to spend

0: enormous amount of time and money in saying we've got to get it right. But now I like to work the other way. There's enough money to make me, you know, I could be in a studio for a year. But I hate that. I like to make decisions early. It's discipline. It's discipline.
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stupid, you're a real mean guy. 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

0: Queen Diary on this day in history.
1: Hello, today is July 28th. Here are some dates from Queen history. 1982, Queen played live on Hot Space Tour at Madison Square Garden, New York, USA. 1986, Freddie's video EP entered the UK video chart at number 1. 1989, Roger held a 40th birthday party at his home in Surrey and invited 1,000 guests. It was a school day's theme party, and everyone dressed up. The party made news headlines as Roger had hired 4 powerful searchlights to scan the sky. They could be seen up to 25 miles away, and it was a clear night, and people thought they were seeing UFOs. 1993, Brian went to Redditch Studios to play guitar for Gordon Giltrap on a track Heart Song. 1994, Roger live at Walpole Park, Gosport, UK. 2014, Queen plus Adam Lambert played live at the Air Canada Centre, Toronto, Canada. 2017, Queen plus Adam Lambert played live at the Barclays Centre, New York, New York, USA. 2018, Brian and Roger played live at Felix Taylor's wedding. The event took place in Roger's garden in Puttenham while the wedding ceremony was held in the Baptist Church just across the street. Brian then joined the wedding band for 3 songs, with presumably Roger on lead vocals. Among attendees were also Anita Dobson, Debbie Lang, or Jim Beach. 2019, Queen plus Adam Lambert played live at the Scotiabank Arena, Toronto, Canada. It was Queen Diary by AI Voice Nate, Queen Radio Net.
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0: let me introduce you now to the members of Queen. 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
5: Now then, we're gonna do a nice tasty little medley for you. 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

0: The music of INXS, Love Is What I Say, and you in the fairly near future are going to be working with them, I gather.
1: That's right, yeah. We're doing two concerts at Wembley Stadium, and they will be the first act on in the day, which is great. It's, you know, nice. We also have The Alarm and Status Quo. And
0: do you see that as an immense challenge? I mean, you were there for Live Aid. You know all about big gigs. You've played them all over the world. But Wembley must be something special, particularly to a British band.
1: Well, it's something. It's certainly not the biggest thing we've done, you know, but it's very special in this country. I mean, I think it's the biggest gig in this country, and it is the sort of national stadium. So, yes, it's really something, and it's a big kick.
0: Is there one night?
1: Doing two nights. There.
0: Yeah. Is there one night above all others in the history to date of the bands that stands out in your mind as being a truly magnificent experience?
1: I suppose I don't know. There was one particular night when we did, or two nights actually, in Brazil when we played to a quarter of a million people, and who just turned up to see us with no support act or anything. And it's sort of, that was a bit odd to see this massive amount of people, and it was sort of all hinging on us, and as if we, God knows what we'd have done if somebody had broken a leg or something. But I don't know, I suppose the greatest day really was Live Aid, because of what it meant to everybody all over the world, you know.
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Yeah. 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All right. Nice and easy does it, babe.

0: Queen Diary on this day in history.
1: Hello, today is July 28th. Here are some dates from Queen history. 1982, Queen played live on Hot Space Tour at Madison Square Garden, New York, USA. 1986, Freddie's video EP entered the UK video chart at number 1. 1989, Roger held a 40th birthday party at his home in Surrey and invited 1,000 guests. It was a school day's theme party, and everyone dressed up. The party made news headlines as Roger had hired 4 powerful searchlights to scan the sky. They could be seen up to 25 miles away, and it was a clear night, and people thought they were seeing UFOs. 1993, Brian went to Redditch Studios to play guitar for Gordon Giltrap on a track Heart Song. 1994, Roger live at Walpole Park, Gosport, UK. 2014, Queen plus Adam Lambert played live at the Air Canada Centre, Toronto, Canada. 2017, Queen plus Adam Lambert played live at the Barclays Centre, New York, New York, USA. 2018, Brian and Roger played live at Felix Taylor's wedding. The event took place in Roger's garden in Puttenham while the wedding ceremony was held in the Baptist Church just across the street. Brian then joined the wedding band for 3 songs, with presumably Roger on lead vocals. Among attendees were also Anita Dobson, Debbie Lang, or Jim Beach. 2019, Queen plus Adam Lambert played live at the Scotiabank Arena, Toronto, Canada. It was Queen Diary by AI Voice Nate, Queen Radio Net.
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0: Right now, I'm going to do a pretty special song. This is a new song from our forthcoming album. It hasn't quite been recorded yet. Anyway, a song called You Take My Breath Away.

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6: Okay, we'd like to carry on the show with two new numbers from the News of the World album. The first one's written by Brian, it's called Sleeping on the Sidewalk.

0: Mr. Scully from queenconcerts.com presents one Queen or solo concert. 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
1: Queen with Adam Lambert's live at the Global Citizen Festival in New York on the 28th of September 2019. The Global Citizen Festival is part of a movement to end extreme poverty. By contributing to charity acts on the website, including watching videos and signing petitions, fans could get free tickets to the festival. It was held in the Central Park in New York and features several artists. Besides Queen with Adam Lambert, there were also Pharrell Williams, Alicia Keys, or One Republic. Queen performed a one-hour set that started with Now I'm Here and included most of their biggest hits in front of an audience of 60,000.

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2: When Keep Yourself Alive came out, was I happened to be a bit of a freak on phasing, you know, and that was the first thing that I picked up from that, was that your own idea to do all that stuff.
3: Oh, yes, yeah. We just about do all our own production. We have Roy Baker, who sort of co-produces with us, and all the four albums have been a co-production with him.
2: Do you feel that Night at the Opera is perhaps you've reached a climax at a certain stage in your career, because I believe it's definitely the best that you've ever done.
4: Thanks. Yes. I think it's possibly the peak so far, because it's the most successful, but I mean, we hope we're going to get better.
3: We're going to make a different peak. It is going to be difficult, especially with Bohemian Rhapsody being as large.
2: Well, a kid wrote me a letter about that and said, I study demonology and satanic things. Why do they use Beelzebub? I suppose that's a legitimate question.
3: Why do we use it? Yeah. It's just why do we use anything? I mean, doesn't necessarily mean I study demonology and things. I just love the word Beelzebub. Great word, isn't it?
2: Wow. Very careful where you leave it. Actually, the letter was signed with a cloven hoof at the top.
3: I belong to that.
5: You're sticking pins in effigies.
2: The next single is coming off Night at the Opera is You're My Best Friend, I understand. And already we're getting a lot of requests for that. But it's entirely different in structure to Bohemian Rhapsody, and that's what makes the album attractive to me.
5: Is this John's song?
3: Yeah. John wrote
6: it. Yes, because I mean, that's probably one thing in the group that we all do write, which lends to the variety of our albums, you know. Mm. It's a very good thing, I think.
2: There have been several songs on your albums that have been involved with death and all this sort of stuff. Is that just an accidental thing, or...?
4: Well, it's Freddie's Morbid Mind, then.
3: One of my docile moods, actually. Mm.
2: There's a thing that everybody, I suppose, is going to be wondering about, the campness of the act. That was one of the things I read in the pop press in England, that the act was a little bit camp and
4: it's
2: all this
4: not,
2: stuff.
4: It's not really camp, you know. It's rock and roll, and it's very visual as well. Mm. There's a lot of rock and roll music there.
3: Mm.
4: And
3: I think it's the same as the variety content that we have on the album. We try and put that across on stage. So, I mean, each song that we do has a different sort of meaning to it. So, I mean, you know, it is rock and roll as a sort of label. But within that, I mean, each song has a different
2: Would you say it was rock and roll with theatre?
3: Yes, you could call it that. I mean, it's very difficult to label, because each song is in a different sort of category, really. I mean, from the 1920s vaudeville to the real sort of raw rock and roll, to the ballad, to, you know.
2: This perhaps would, the theatrical aspect may explain your gigantic statue in Japan. They're very theatrical people.
3: Now you're talking.
4: I think that's, very astute. I think it does, to a great extent, explain a lot of our...
2: I understand that in Japan that you couldn't even leave your hotels. That's the immense
6: popularity.
2: It was
6: very difficult. Yeah, very
3: difficult. It was this time around. It was we had to have bodyguards all around.
4: You did see the kitchens, though.
3: In fact, yes, and we were sort of reduced to travelling in laundry lifts and things like that. But the price of fame, they tell me.
2: But this must become tremendously confining after a little while.
5: It was very claustrophobic. Yeah.
3: Oh,
5: it was nice. Roger and I managed to get away a couple of days early to. Over here in Perth, and nobody knew we were here, and we just went out on the beach and couldn't believe that it was quiet and peace, and had a good time.
2: What is your next album?
4: It's hot and sunny.
5: Very nice, yeah.
2: What is your next album?
3: Well, it's already completed. No, we haven't even started thinking about it, to be honest. We've just been very busy touring, and after we finish with Australia, we go back and have a rest and then think about it. We've got a plan. We've got to write it yet. Think about it.
2: Have you found that the world tour, which has been pretty extensive, has given you any ideas to bounce off into new songs and new ideas for structuring songs?
5: We always get some ideas from being on tour.
3: We get some ideas, but it's very difficult to actually write and sort of write songs and get them constructed. It's ideas, yes, but to actually write on the road. I know a lot of people can do that, write on the road while they're touring, but I don't think we have.
5: We don't
3: yet.
4: We don't bung them together.
3: It takes a while.
4: Hotel rooms. We do sort of gather influences and lots of experiences on the road. They're very useful when you come to write them after being on the road.
5: We take touring very seriously. Really, you get completely consumed by the actual business of playing. in theatres, because that's really most of what it's about to us, you know. Mm. So you tend not to get involved in writing songs so much as thinking about getting across to the audience that you're playing to.
2: Back to pop journalism, I suppose, but and pop and rock and roll seems to be, they get too involved with themselves. Rolling Stone magazine in America and New Musical Express in England.
4: Absolutely.
2: Do you find that they become very condescending
3: very
2: after
3: good
2: a while?
3: Choices, yes.
5: Yeah? Yeah. We don't take any of them very seriously, actually.
4: Yeah.
5: Having seen them go from the absolute bottom to the absolute top as regards what they think of us, and back down again, probably. Mm. We just
4: doubt it will go,
5: can't really take it very seriously.
4: But, I mean, the whole idea of having a magazine that pretends to write seriously about politics and rock and roll at the same time, to me, is totally absurd.
5: Yeah, New Musical Express is more into nail varnish than music.
2: Queen, I hope you have.
3: Dig at me.
2: I hope you have a very successful tour. I know it will be, and it's a sellout here in Perth and the rest of Australia. This is going over to Melbourne and Sydney. I know that you people have.
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1: Oh,
2: sir. Are we doing that?
1: Do two of those.
2: All right.
1: That goes twice.
2: All right,
1: yeah, okay.
2: Right. It's supposed to be professional. I've got to go up there.
3: Yeah, you can do that. Let's start from the top, please.
1: One, two, three.

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1: Hello, today is July 28th. Here are some dates from Queen history. 1982, Queen played live on Hot Space Tour at Madison Square Garden, New York, USA. 1986, Freddie's video EP entered the UK video chart at number 1. 1989, Roger held a 40th birthday party at his home in Surrey and invited 1,000 guests. It was a school day's theme party, and everyone dressed up. The party made news headlines as Roger had hired 4 powerful searchlights to scan the sky. They could be seen up to 25 miles away, and it was a clear night, and people thought they were seeing UFOs. 1993, Brian went to Redditch Studios to play guitar for Gordon Giltrap on a track Heart Song. 1994, Roger live at Walpole Park, Gosport, UK. 2014, Queen plus Adam Lambert played live at the Air Canada Centre, Toronto, Canada. 2017, Queen plus Adam Lambert played live at the Barclays Centre, New York, New York, USA. 2018, Brian and Roger played live at Felix Taylor's wedding. The event took place in Roger's garden in Puttenham while the wedding ceremony was held in the Baptist Church just across the street. Brian then joined the wedding band for 3 songs, with presumably Roger on lead vocals. Among attendees were also Anita Dobson, Debbie Lang, or Jim Beach. 2019, Queen plus Adam Lambert played live at the Scotiabank Arena, Toronto, Canada. It was Queen Diary by AI Voice Nate, Queen RadioNet.
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1: The story behind the song, Don't Stop Me Now. If ever there was a case of a song remaining in the public domain by popular demand, Don't Stop Me Now is it. Clearly it was a song written by Freddie and about Freddie. By multiple accounts, it encapsulated his narcotically fueled reveling and unfettered sexual freedom. It's all there in the racy rhythm with the racy lyrics to match. In fact, on hearing it when it was first released as a single in January 1979, it was hard to keep up with the speed at which the ideas were surging out of the song. Fahrenheit, speed of light, rocket ship, satellite, supersonic. It almost seemed that Freddie was creating his own form of space imagery, quite different from Brian's, and applying it in his own way, of course. And there are a number of other metaphors, all aimed at seeking out the sheer pleasures of life. At the time, its success was moderate. It only just made it into the top 10 in the UK and was pretty much a complete flop in the US. Found near the end of side 2 of the Jazz album of 1978, it's surprising to note now that the song didn't have a very long shelf life as a live number. It appears that it only turned up on set lists until the following year. This earned it a place in the 1979 Live Killers album, but apart from the need to present new material replacing it as time went on, it may have been impractical to continue with it anyway. Freddie in particular, due to Queen's stage lineup at the time, was having to simultaneously

tackle the agility it requires on both lead vocals and piano, both of which he had supplied on the studio production too. However, even the later arrival of a keyboardist in Spike Edney didn't lead to its reinstatement for Live Aid or for the Freddie tribute concert. It seems that the other band members didn't want to carry it further, even at that point, despite their impeccable contributions to the original recording, which were in disciplined contrast to the unrestrained nature of the lyrical content. John's scrupulous bass supporting Freddie's expressed lack of scruples, Roger's drums staying very much on the rails, even while Freddie's sentiments were veering off them, and Brian's flashy yet somewhat muffled sounding solo, giving the impression that he may have been gagging his guitar along with his misgivings. He's been quoted as saying that he'd had great concerns over the dangers that Freddie might have been facing through the adoption of such a libertine lifestyle. When HIV became a known threat to gay men in the early 1980s, these feelings were probably reinforced. In We Will Rock You, the musical, which first opened in London in 2002 and was designed to showcase the band's greatest hits, the Killer Queen routinely sang only the first few lines before being noisily interrupted by Khashoggi. Although the cementing of the song in the public consciousness may very well have started with its appearance on the immensely popular first Greatest Hits album in 1981, its 21st century revival can probably be traced to 2004, when it appeared in the cult zombie comedy movie Shaun of the Dead. Viewers of the BBC's TV motoring show Top Gear voted it the UK's favourite driving song in 2005, and one of the presenters took a tacky trophy over to Sardinia to present it to Roger, who was holidaying there on his yacht. The following year, the song was covered by British boy band McFly, who scored a UK number one with it. This led to their performance of it at the Freddie 60th birthday show of the musical at London's Dominion Theatre a few weeks later. Brian also joined in on guitar during another full performance of it there, this time by cast members at the 6th anniversary show in 2008. Since the Adam Lambert collaboration, Don't Stop Me Now has been a regular on the set list, and Brian certainly appears to have overcome any qualms he had about it, so very suited as it is to Adam's repertoire. It also accompanied the closing credits in the Bohemian Rhapsody biopic. What's more, people have come to associate the song with joyous and celebratory moments in their lives, even to the extent that it was performed by Queen and Adam Lambert as part of their short set for the Platinum Jubilee in June 2022, appearing as an ode to both the British Queen and the whole nation at the same time. This is Alison Sezzi for Queen Radio Net.

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1: Hey, actually, before we pass out, let me just try this.
2: Can I have another drink?
1: Can we just try this riff like this?

0: opera, that you're also having a wonderful laugh inside as you're doing it and thinking, this is outrageous, but I'm enjoying every moment of it.
1: Quite true, actually. It's like a tidal wave. It's quite ridiculous, wasn't it? And actually, at that point, I wanted to do something totally different. And I think it all sort of, it snowballed, really, because I really didn't think that she was going to sort of accept my sort of offer, as it were. And to cut a long story short, actually, at first I actually thought it was only going to be the one track, but she said, let's make an album. And I thought, my God, what am I going to do now? And so I was sort of stuck with, I thought, you know, you just don't turn the super diva down, you know. And so in one way, I think it was good because I didn't have that much time to think about it. But then having said that, I spent a year trying to make sure that, now I was very nervous, I must say, and sort of, you know, she put me about. but it was such a different thing to do, for me to do, and I'm glad I did it, because, I mean, it's sort of very nerve-wracking, totally different, totally un-rock and roll, and something that really required a lot of discipline. But I'm glad it's over, actually. And don't ask me if I'm going to do another album, because I'm not.
0: I wasn't. What I was going to say was, do you need the discipline? Do you feel that you're all able to get undisciplined? You need that to peg you down, to keep you pushing yourself?
1: Yes. You do, because it's a kind of discipline that was totally different to me. It was totally new to me. I mean, you have to sort of, I mean, you can't, I mean, I had to write all the pieces with Mike Moran, and it was different. I mean, I didn't know her way. I didn't know what she was used to. And she's coming from a totally different world. And so I realized that I was learning so much while I was actually sort of with her. And so I had to do things in a very, very different way. It's very hard to sort of explain. But it's not like rock and roll. I couldn't work with her instinctively because, I mean, with Roger, Brian and John, I mean, I know over the years, you know certain things and it's easier, but it's totally new sort of box of tricks for me. And so I was sort of feeling my way at the same time as well as sort of trying to understand how she recorded, how she works, how she breathes and what kind of stuff she likes. So, I mean, while I was writing away, I was sort of trying to find my way to make sure that she liked the pieces. And if she didn't like it, she'd tell you.
2: Mm. So you taught her some things, though, didn't you?
1: Well, yes. I mean, and there was sort of the recording techniques were different. I mean, she was used to just coming in, sort of doing a bit and running off. And I said, no, you don't do that anymore. And she said, well, I'm not used to that anymore. And I said, well, and so I was teaching her sort of that, no, you can sort of sing differently. And it's a different world she comes from.
0: So no touring the country with her in a 1,500-weight comma van or anything like that?
1: Oh, for my dresses, yeah? No.
0: Have you got any ideas to... Is there anybody else along those lines you think, as a real flyer, I'd like to do something with them?
1: You mean to do a duet with somebody else?
0: Yes.
1: Or Aretha Franklin's one. I can still see her as part of my world, but I mean with Montserrat. I mean, I just didn't know where to start, basically. I mean, I must say, it was like a flippant gesture for me to start it off with, and I really thought it would never come to any sort of fruition. And when she accepted, I was dumbfounded. So then I thought, my God, I better put my money where my mouth is. But I'm glad I did it. It's a totally different adventure, you know, which I don't think will ever happen to me. I'd like to see other rock and roll singers try things like that, you know, and see if they can get away with it.
0: They probably couldn't get away with it, Freddie, but you did.
1: There you are. I'm wonderful, aren't I?
0: Yes. So talking of all-time favourite singers, Freddie, Aretha Franklin, would one of her singles be one of your all-time favourites?
1: Yes, I think Natural Woman. I mean, she's got so many singles and tracks that I like. I love the Amazing Grace album. I don't know if you know this. It's a double sort of gospel one, which I play from time to time and get loads of inspiration from that. But Natural Woman, anything by her, really, is great. And I'm mad that George Michael did a duet. I could have done it better. But no, I think she has.
2: Of course she could.
1: But mind you, having said that, I think George Michael has a very good voice. I think he's one of the other sort of singers that I like. Robert Plant is the other one. But, so, I mean, it's either Aretha Franklin, Natural

0: Woman or George Michael with Careless Whisper. Lovely track.
1: How would you, if you wanted to do something with Aretha, how would you approach her? Because the man in the street would think, well, Freddie, you get on the phone and say, hi, Aretha, Freddie here, how about singing together? But obviously it doesn't work like that.
0: No, well, after Montserrat, I think those big mamas, I mean, I said I'd leave them. I should leave them for a while. I mean, I'm glad to get back to the rock and roll bit with Queen, but I think, I don't know how I'd do my best. I'd just sing. I mean, with Aretha, I'd do something sort of gospel-y, because, I mean, I like to do certain, which we have done, you know, with Queen, sort of gospel overtones. I mean, Somebody to Love had that saying. I'd love Aretha to sing Somebody to Love, actually. That would be a nice thing if somebody approached her and said, try that. But, no, I mean, trying to sing with her, I don't know. She hasn't approached me yet.
1: I'm sure she will.
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3: 1, 2, 3, 4. Didn't sound nice, sorry. This thing always sounds out of tune, even though it is. All right, then. 1, 2, 3, 4. Oh, it's you, Bulsara.
4: What?
3: It's you that's flatting, bastard. You're going, na na na. It really makes a difference, because if you do that, I sort of squeeze on the string to make it sharper.
4: Come on! Okay, sorry, I won't sing.
3: It's very important.
4: Okay, then.
3: Right!
5: Right. Anyway, what's going on here, then?
4: Right. Right, Brizy.
3: 1, 2, 3, 4.

0: Yeah. Do another one straight away, because that wasn't too good. Roger, you fucked it up.
1: Not so you'd notice.
2: I noticed.
1: Very silly little rules all over the place.
0: No,
1: I want you to do this.
0: No, that wasn't the one you fucked up.
1: No, I know.
2: Take that.
1: All right.
2: What do you think this group's called?
0: Bitch.
2: Queen Bitch.

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1: Shut up.
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1: Shut up.

0: Queen Diary on this day in history.
1: Hello, today is July 28th. Here are some dates from Queen history. 1982, Queen played live on Hot Space Tour at Madison Square Garden, New York, USA. 1986, Freddie's video EP entered the UK video chart at number 1. 1989, Roger held a 40th birthday party at his home in Surrey and invited 1,000 guests. It was a school day's theme party, and everyone dressed up. The party made news headlines as Roger had hired 4 powerful searchlights to scan the sky. They could be seen up to 25 miles away, and it was a clear night, and people thought they were seeing UFOs. 1993, Brian went to Redditch Studios to play guitar for Gordon Giltrap on a track Heart Song. 1994, Roger live at Walpole Park, Gosport, UK. 2014, Queen plus Adam Lambert played live at the Air Canada Centre, Toronto, Canada. 2017, Queen plus Adam Lambert played live at the Barclays Centre, New York, New York, USA. 2018, Brian and Roger played live at Felix Taylor's wedding. The event took place in Roger's garden in Puttenham while the wedding ceremony was held in the Baptist Church just across the street. Brian then joined the wedding band for 3 songs, with presumably Roger on lead vocals. Among attendees were also Anita Dobson, Debbie Lang, or Jim Beach. 2019, Queen plus Adam Lambert played live at the Scotiabank Arena, Toronto, Canada. It was Queen Diary by AI Voice Nate, Queen RadioNet.
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0: that stand.
1: You know something? There's been a lot of rumors lately about a certain band called Queen. And the rumors are that we're gonna split up. What do you think? They're talking from here. My apologies, but I say what I want. You know what I mean? So forget those rumors. We're gonna stay together until we fucking will die, I'm sure.
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1: So I'm very excited to be joined by Brian May. I mean, there's so many ways to describe you, Brian. I was kind of thinking, well, we could always go guitarist and singer and composer and member of Queen, astrophysicist. But now, if we've got this book now, we can add stereoscopic photographer to the mix.
2: Yes, stereoscopist, you could say.
1: Is that how it is? Stereoscopist?
2: Or 3D aficionado.
1: Yeah. I love it. I love this new book. And I get the impression that this book is really the result of having a bit of time in COVID.
2: It's all about that, really, yes. And it grew as a concept. My lovely publicist who's here, Nicole, actually had the idea in the beginning, you know, let's get people to send in their pictures of what's happening to them in lockdown and things that are inspiring them in lockdown. And we thought it would be just, you know, a couple of weeks, let's get a few things. But it was a deluge of pictures, amazing pictures. And we had a job whittling it down to the, I think it's about 200 pictures in the book. But well over 100 stereo photographers from all around the world have contributed. And they're all amateurs. They're not professional photographers, but they're all people who have just taken it up as a passion, same as I did. And a lot of them don't even have a stereo camera. They just have their iPhone or whatever, and they go click, click.
1: Can I just say, if you're listening and you're wondering what on earth is stereoscopy, it's kind of making a photograph 3D, isn't it?
2: It's 3D, yeah. It was called stereoscopy in Victorian times, which was when it was invented. The 1850s, it was a massive explosion, something on the level of the internet now. You're talking about London Stereoscopic Company having shops in London that were selling a million stereo views on their shelves. It was an enormous thing. So the first time people had been able to see tea planting in China or the Great Pyramids or India or whatever. It was incredible to the Victorians. And they loved all the same stuff that we love. They loved personalities. There was lots of stereos of politicians and actors and actresses, all sorts of stuff, wonderful landscapes. Big revival in 1950 or so when you got ViewMaster came along. I think we've all had ViewMasters when we were kids. And you've got things like Mighty Mouse in stereo and

0: And then it was called 3D. That's when the word 3D comes along. Yeah. Three-dimensional, it's short for three-dimensional. And so, and of course now, recently we've had Avatar, which really is the pinnacle of what can be done in 3D. I think James Cameron absolutely got it right, and he's coming out with a new one soon. Can't wait.
1: Are you a decent photographer yourself?
0: I try. You know, I've taken pictures all my life. My dad taught me how to develop my own pictures and print them in the darkroom, and it's one of the most magical things ever. So that got me into it. But strangely enough, I was the one who got us into stereo photography because he didn't know about it. My dad knew all about photography, but he sort of missed out on the 3D thing. And as soon as I combined that, he was hooked as well. He became a 3D photographer. Gosh. Anybody can do it. It's really simple.
1: Do you know what? You are so busy at the moment, especially with, you know, just recently, the new track coming out, the new Queen song as well. I mean, Face It Alone, everyone has loved it. Was that something that you'd planned to do, or was it genuinely just kind of something that you decided on doing this year?
0: It's a genuine rediscovery, really, because we'd been through all these tapes before and we thought, well, anything that isn't close to finished, perhaps we should just leave. And then this time when we went through, we'd been constructing the box set of the Miracle. It's like the whole Miracle sessions. And once we really started to look, there was all kinds of stuff in there which had never been heard. And this is one of them. I mean, it's actually a fragment. I'm sure if we'd worked on it to its completion at the time, it would have been longer and more involved. It would have had all sorts of different, probably turned into Bohemian Rhapsody type of thing. Who knows? But as it is, we weren't tempted to go back and play on it. I think that would have kind of spoiled the magic of it. So what you hear was all done in 1989, is it? We just mixed it nice. Our boys did a great job of kind of rescuing it. But you hear us all in the studio together. And for me even, you know, I got quite emotional when I heard it nicely presented, when they'd done a nice mix of it. And yeah, you hear Freddie singing and he's playing the piano and Deaky's there with his bass. I'm there putting in a guitar solo, probably as a bridge to the next verse, which never happened.
1: Yeah.
0: And Roger's there doing his thing, you know, hitting things, like Roger does.
1: Do you know what? It's just such a lovely, lovely track as well. And did you love the fact the fans reacted so well to it? It must have been nice for you, because also there'll be new fans that weren't around when you were releasing original material.
0: That's right, yeah. And I get a buzz. I get just the same buzz as the fans, I think. Just hearing Freddie's voice that intimately, it's quite nice that there's not much on the track. You know, it's very sparse, so there's lots of room for it to breathe, and you can hear every little sort of movement of Freddie's voice box and his mouth moving. You know, it's quite incredible to hear, and it is very emotional, I think. And the song is emotional too. It's a very kind of bear it all song. There is more on the box set. So if you get the Miracle sessions, there's at least, I think, six tracks which you won't have heard before.
1: Will you release them individually as well?
0: I guess so. I don't know if we would release any more singles. I don't think singles are quite what they used to be. You know, I think we'd rather probably people got into the whole sessions. And the reason I like the sessions so much is because you feel like you're a fly on the wall. You can hear us chatting and laughing and trying out things, making mistakes. I think people enjoy that. It's like I watched the Beatles thing on Netflix, you know, Let It Be. And I love that, just seeing all the stuff that went on. You get that kind of feeling listening to the Miracle sessions, I think. It's us in our, kind of in our prime, working together, having fun, arguing. But out of it comes some gems. There was a lot of chemistry there.
1: Do you know what? With Face It Alone, only because I was preparing for this, I was reading an interview that Rami Malek had done, and he was saying that he believed that you guys should have done a Bond song. And it kind of it's like, actually, that's a good point. But this does feel like it could have been a Bond song.
0: You know, a few people have said that, yeah. It's a shame.
1: Well, it could still happen.
0: Yeah. It's odd, actually, because I know Michael Wilson very well, who's one of the archetypal, I was going to say ancient, I can't call him ancient. He's one of the original, him and Broccoli are the original producers of James Bond, and I've known him for years, but I've never really had the temerity to go up and say, why don't you give us a Bond theme? It's just never happened. It could happen. It could happen. It could have.
1: I kind of feel like it should. I mean, such an iconic British band associated with such a British kind of franchise, it would make sense.
0: Well, maybe this is it. Who knows? Yeah, it does kind of sound that way, doesn't it?
1: Yeah, I definitely think it would. Talking of Rami Malek as
0: good
1: well.
0: Good title. Yeah, and Face It Alone. Good Bond title. I will talk to Michael Wilson. I think he's coming to my launch tonight.
1: I think that's brilliant. I love it.
0: Sorry, I interrupted you.
1: That's all right. Obviously, Bohemian Rhapsody was so huge. The other thing that I uncovered was that you have spoken about potentially exploring what might happen next. Is that true? Would you consider doing another film just about the remaining members of the band?
0: We would if we'd find the right script, yeah. I mean, it actually took 12 years to get that script together. I mean, we didn't write it, but we worked with writers for a long time trying to make sure that we did Freddie justice and we didn't overblow him and we didn't bias it in any direction and that it told the truth,
1: yeah,
0: and that it was entertaining. So it took a long time and I think we have to thank Peter Morgan for the kind of heart of the film. I don't know if you know Peter Morgan wrote The Crown and a lot of other amazing stuff. He's an incredible writer. He had one of the first goes at writing the script and he made a breakthrough. He said, this film is about family. He said, you guys were a family and the film is about one of the family needing a break, needing to get out and flex his muscles, be on his own. He goes out there and finds he doesn't like it that much and he comes back to the family and people are reunited. He said, that's your film. And I think, you know, we actually didn't accept his script, which is a bit scandalous, isn't it, really, Peter Morgan? We went round a lot of other routes and eventually came back to some of his ideas. But I think that's the essence of the film. We were family. Freddie was family to us and it was hard to kind of let him go. But there was a time when it was right for him to come back.
1: Yeah.
0: That's why the film affects you, I think, because we were kind of closer as families than any of our kind of birth families, you know.
1: I love the film. In fact, I played golf this summer with Gwilym Lee, who plays you.
0: I love Gwilym. Isn't he amazing?
1: Do you think he played you well?
0: Oh, he's stupendous. We spent some time together because he plays guitar and he said, I want to find out how you play guitar. So we spent some time sort of swapping licks and stuff and I showed him how I do various things. What I didn't realise was all the time we were doing that, he was clocking me and my mannerisms, my voice, the whole thing. And when he'd done the takes for the film, I actually showed it to my kids. I showed him a rough cut of the film. My kids are quite big now. But they said, oh, it's really good. And the guy who plays you is really good. But obviously you did the voice, right, Dad? And I went, no, Gwilym did the voice. I mean, he fooled them. So I think he's great.
1: It's pretty impressive.
0: Yeah, they were a wonderful team. We were so lucky to have those guys.
1: Yeah.
0: They became us. And some of the stuff you see in the film, they improvised. It's not all script. A lot of it's script, again, but they got so into being us that in some of those scenes when we're arguing, they're sort of, it's happening for real.
1: Yeah. Loved it. I really did. And no, we've got to discuss one other thing that happened this year, which, by the way, we were all going, what's he going to do? Is he going to be on the roof? I'm obviously talking about the Platinum Jubilee. You did open the show and you did get raised up on a platform.
0: Yeah, that's me, isn't it? That's what I do.
1: Is that in your contract now, whatever I do?
0: Seems to be.
1: I must be elevated somehow.
0: Yeah, I have to be elevated. Yeah, it was fun. I love that stuff, I must say. And I love the planning and the staging of kind of making a spectacle. And if Freddie had been around right now, I'm sure I would have been doing it for him because he should have been up there, you know. But it's enjoyable doing it for myself. And it started off, obviously, on Buckingham Palace roof for the other Jubilee, the Golden Jubilee. And it's fun just getting the ideas and putting them together because somebody has to write it, obviously. And in the case of the Golden Jubilee, I wrote that fanfare for the orchestra and the bit where the guitar comes in. And obviously, I didn't write God Save the Queen, but I wrote that arrangement for it. And then I just had to play it, which was pretty hair-raising because everybody knows what it ought to sound like, you know. But for this, I thought, well, what do people want to hear? If we're going to open the show, what's the most distinctive thing? It's got to be...
1: And then you had the Queen and Paddington tapping their saucers along.
0: Yeah, well, that was the icing on the cake, really. And I did ask for something like... I didn't ask for Paddington Bear, but I did say, look, here's a demo of what we could do. We could have the marching band, the Coldstream Guards, or whatever, you know, doing the percussion, and we can come out of that. But wouldn't it be great if we had, for instance, the Queen tapping her pencil... or something like that. So I kind of gave this idea to anyone who was interested, you know, my chaps, the BBC, the producers of the show and everything, and they went very silent. And it was like, well, you know, we'll see what we can do. We have ideas too and whatever, you know, we can't tell you what we're going to do. So I'm kind of stuck with our demo of what we're going to do, but we don't know what they're going to do. It was an odd situation. Until the night before the show, they said, actually, we did get the Queen.
1: The night before, wow.
0: Yeah, but they got her to tap the spoon instead of the pencil, which I thought was great. And they got Paddington Bear. I mean, what more can you ask for?
1: It was brilliant. So I now need to know what you're going to do for the coronation, because I'm assuming you'll be elevated on some platform somewhere in London yet again.
0: I don't know. I can't assume that we'll be asked. It would be lovely if we could do something.
1: Yeah.
0: Yeah. They're very, honestly, they're very hair-raising, those experiences, because it is live. It's completely live. So if you screw it up, you would screw up in front of a billion people.
1: But you have performed to so many huge crowds like that throughout yeah. your whole career. What's the most nerve-wracking, the most terrifying of all those shows?
0: The roof of Buckingham Palace.
1: Okay.
0: Because it was a complete one-off and nobody had ever done it, and it was completely live, and I couldn't hear the orchestra very easily. They were miles away, and it was all going to be out of sync if I could hear them. So we had to devise ways of us hearing the same core time signature. I had a conductor who I couldn't see very well, and I'm on top of the roof and anything can go wrong. I've got a wire that came up through the palace which did go wrong, so I couldn't hear anything about half an hour before the show. It was utterly terrifying, and I'll never be the same again.
1: Oh, well.
0: But you kind of face the fear. You have to.
1: Yeah.
0: It's a life-changing experience, that stuff. Yeah, people used to say, were you afraid of falling off the roof? No. I was afraid of looking an idiot in front of a billion people.
1: Oh, you didn't. You did it brilliantly. So that's the great thing. I've got to ask you as well, because we love Adam Lambert and Queen. I mean, he's superb. Will you be doing any unique new material with Adam?
0: I think the honest answer is I don't know. We have kicked things around on a sort of trial basis. But nothing's happened yet. We haven't felt right about it yet. I think we're so consumed with the live show, it just kind of, it becomes everything for us when we're together. And Adam is such an amazing performer. I mean, he truly is, you know, I used to call him I still call him the gift from God, the GFG. Because where would you find a voice like that and a personality like that and a performer like that, and someone who can engage the audience without being Freddie? You know, he doesn't have to try to sort of emulate Freddie. He just is what he is, and he's incredible. So we're so lucky to have this guy who can do all that, and you can give him anything. I can't think of another person who could do that. And you can take little pieces out of some obscure Queen album and say, you want to try this? And Adam will go, yeah, I'll try that. And it'll be great.
1: Brian, thank you so much.
0: Thank you, Jenny. Amazing.
1: So lovely to chat. And honestly, the book's brilliant. So good luck with it as well.
0: Brilliant. Thank you.
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0: Queen Diary on this day in history.
1: Hello, today is July 28th. Here are some dates from Queen history. 1982, Queen played live on Hot Space Tour at Madison Square Garden, New York, USA. 1986, Freddie's video EP entered the UK video chart at number 1. 1989, Roger held a 40th birthday party at his home in Surrey and invited 1,000 guests. It was a school day's theme party, and everyone dressed up. The party made news headlines as Roger had hired 4 powerful searchlights to scan the sky. They could be seen up to 25 miles away, and it was a clear night, and people thought they were seeing UFOs. 1993, Brian went to Redditch Studios to play guitar for Gordon Giltrap on a track Heart Song. 1994, Roger live at Walpole Park, Gosport, UK. 2014, Queen plus Adam Lambert played live at the Air Canada Centre, Toronto, Canada. 2017, Queen plus Adam Lambert played live at the Barclays Centre, New York, New York, USA. 2018, Brian and Roger played live at Felix Taylor's wedding. The event took place in Roger's garden in Puttenham while the wedding ceremony was held in the Baptist Church just across the street. Brian then joined the wedding band for 3 songs, with presumably Roger on lead vocals. Among attendees were also Anita Dobson, Debbie Lang, or Jim Beach. 2019, Queen plus Adam Lambert played live at the Scotiabank Arena, Toronto, Canada. It was Queen Diary by AI Voice, Nate, Queen Radio Net. Queen Radio.

0: officer. 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
2: Roger Taylor live in Norwich on the 29th of March, 1999. Roger's solo tour followed the release of his Electric Fire album and consisted of only UK dates. The Norwich concert isn't special in any way, but is still worth listening to because the album itself sounds very modern. It's basically a hard rock album with synthesizers. Surrender is a duet of Roger with Triana Morris, who was the support act on this tour. Under Pressure features a long drum intro. And one of the best tracks for me personally is Strange Frontier. The best tracks for me personally is Strange Frontier.
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I've always been like this. 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I'd still go about the same way, like I had lots of money. And that's what I used to do before. 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

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A world war

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So I was in Wicked. I was very fortunate to play it in London and on Broadway, and I had an amazing time and loved it. When Brian first came to see me play Elphaba, he fell in love with the song that people kind of, it passes them by and they kind of miss it the first time round. And it was the first song we went on to record and went on to Wicked in Rock. This is I'm Not That Girl.

0: song was especially for you. For all the Rock and Rio people. Thank you very much.
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2: 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Okay, two.
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1: One, two, three, four.